have to speak. But if you feel like I feel, please let me know that it's real. You're just too good to be true. Can't take my eyes off of you.

so much. And unless the love is arrived, and I thank God I'm alive, you're just too good.

0: It's 8 p.m. in Israel on Sunday, the 14th of June. In the headlines, Israel is bracing for the possibility of an Iranian missile attack after a strike on Beirut. Tonight's security cabinet meeting was moved to an underground bunker and two large music concerts were cancelled. President Trump criticised the Israeli strike, saying it harms efforts to clinch a ceasefire agreement with Iran. Criticism in Israel over the emerging deal. The president of Somaliland is welcomed in Jerusalem. And the weather, no significant change tomorrow. Good evening, this is Mark Weiss with the news. Hezbollah commander Ali al-Haj was reportedly killed in an Israeli airstrike on Beirut's southern Dahiya neighborhood on Sunday. The attack came after three drones fired from Lebanon landed in the Galilee. No one was hurt. Israel will not tolerate fire directed at its territory, a joint statement from the Prime Minister and the Defense Minister said. The strikes precisely targeted one of Hezbollah's command centers located within Dahiya, used by Hezbollah to advance terrorist attacks against the citizens of Israel and IDF soldiers operating in southern Lebanon, the military said. The Israeli military notified U.S. Central Command shortly before carrying out the Beirut attack. A deputy commander of Iran's Joint Military Command said Israeli crimes in Lebanon will not go unanswered, according to Iranian state media. President Donald Trump said Israel's strike on Beirut's southern suburbs should not have happened, arguing that it risked undermining efforts to finalise a peace agreement with Iran. In a post on Truth Social, Trump said Israel has the right to defend itself, but described the attack that prompted the strike as very small and meaningless, noting that no one was killed or injured. He urged all sides to stand down, saying there should be no further attacks by Israel in Lebanon or by Hezbollah against Israel. Trump said a deal was very close and could bring peace to the region, including Lebanon, adding, "This could be the beginning of a long and beautiful peace. Let's not blow it." A diplomatic source involved in the US-Iran negotiations told Fox News that the Israeli strike on Beirut's southern Dahiya suburb was a clear attempt by Israel to sabotage the president's deal and drag the United States back into war, adding that the attack is complicating efforts to finalize the agreement. Amid concerns that Iran will launch missiles towards Israel in response to the IDF strike in Dahiya, this evening's security cabinet meeting was moved to an underground bunker. Prior to the meeting, Prime Minister Benjamin Netanyahu held security consultations as part of preparations for the possibility of an Iranian response. Following updated Home Front Command directives that limits gatherings to 5,000 people in the centre of the country, the concerts planned this evening by Omer Adam and Eyal Golan were cancelled. The IDF says several suspected drone attacks struck Israeli territory this evening close to the border with Lebanon. There were no casualties. Yisrael Beiteinu leader Avigdor Lieberman said that if Iran launches missiles at Israel, Israel should respond by striking Karg Island, which handles most of Iran's oil exports. "If they decide to go crazy, we know how to go crazier," he said. Speaking to ABC on Sunday, US Ambassador to the United Nations Mike Waltz said President Trump wants an agreement today, despite the difficulties.
1: "The Iranians are incredibly difficult negotiators, coupled with the fact that they're having a very hard time getting guidance from their supreme leader, and they're not always on the same page within their team between the civilians and military. So the team has had their hands full dealing with them, but the president has every intent to get this done."
0: U.S. Ambassador to the UN Mike Waltz. Iranian President Masoud Pezeshkian said many of the issues and misunderstandings between Iran and Gulf countries have been placed on a path towards resolution, according to the Iranian state media. The president also said all branches of Iran's government share a common position on defending the country's interests and preserving its authority through negotiations. U.S. Defense Secretary Pete Hegseth said Iran would need to restrain Hezbollah if it wants an agreement with Washington to endure. Speaking to CBS's Face the Nation, Hegseth said if Iran wants this to hold, they need to pull back Hezbollah. The comments came after Hegseth said earlier that the U.S.-Iran deal remains on track despite the Israeli strike on Beirut. And he said that Israel had acted very measured, given that the sides are on the verge of a deal. Qatari negotiators flew to Tehran on Sunday morning before the latest strike on Beirut as part of the effort to finalise the agreement to end the US-Iran war, a source told Reuters. The Fars news agency, meanwhile, reports that Iran's final decision on the framework agreement with the US is still under review. President Trump said on Saturday the framework would be signed on Sunday and that the key Strait of Hormuz waterway would then be immediately open to all. Israeli officials warned that the terms of the Memorandum of Understanding endanger Israel's security interests and fail to address any of the key issues in the conflict. The draft memorandum between the US and Iran would include the release of $25 billion in frozen Iranian assets and a series of reciprocal nuclear and maritime commitments, according to a senior Iranian official who spoke to Reuters. Under the draft agreement, the United States would authorize the transfer of frozen Iranian funds through direct cash transfers, regional cooperation mechanisms, and credit lines, the official said. According to him, Iran would immediately open the Strait of Hormuz to all commercial shipping, while the US would lift its naval blockade. The draft would also include a temporary US waiver on oil sanctions on Iran, allowing Tehran to resume crude exports and collect revenues for a specific period. On the nuclear issue, Iran would agree it will neither produce nor acquire nuclear weapons, while also committing to dilute its stockpile of highly enriched uranium inside the country, with implementation mechanisms to be discussed within 60 days, according to the official. Opposition leader Yair Lapid said in a post on X that the emerging agreement with Iran fails to achieve any of the war's objectives. The regime survives, the missile program remains in place, and Iran can rebuild its nuclear program, he wrote. This is a complete failure by Netanyahu, and it turns us into a client state that receives instructions regarding its national security, he said. Reserve Brigadier General Jacob Nagel is a senior fellow at the Federation of Defence Democracies and a former acting director of the National Security Council in Israel. He led the Israeli experts team, working with the countries that negotiated the Joint Comprehensive Plan of Action, the JCPOA, commonly known as the original Iran nuclear deal. In a Zoom conversation today with JPC, he described the emerging memorandum of understanding as a big mistake.
2: I think it's a mistake, a big mistake. Because the United States should continue the maximum pressure on Iran, they were on their knees, they just needed a little bit more pressure, maybe adding an air blockade to the C-1 and maybe some other means, mostly even attacking main IRGC and Iran assets while continuing talking. You can talk while you are doing some negotiations. The problem is that the American administration is showing a rush. Now, people are thinking that it's because of Trump's birthday or the Mondial or a 250-year celebration. Maybe it's all, but the real thing that are bothering President Trump, and he don't want to do the deal. Believe me, he don't, if you ask him in a closed room, he'll tell you, no, I want to continue pressure on Iran until they will do whatever I want. And this is what he was talking until a month ago. But he asked his people, mostly the CENTCOM and then Witkoff and Kushner, he asked them, look, bring me a solution, bring me something that I can do fast, because I cannot wait. And they gave him a program for 6 to 9 months. This is not something that he can tolerate. So he went, and of course, no matter what will happen, President Trump will declare victory. He don't have any other choice. He's a diplomat. He's, as you said, not, this is why I don't want to be a diplomat. He don't have any other choice but to declare a total win. Everything is okay. You take out the dust. It's not the dust, believe me. All the uranium, it's still there. Still, it's not the most important thing, but this is the way that the President Trump is talking. He is mostly interested in the midterm elections and in the price of oil, and he is under pressure from his allies from the Gulf. And I understand them. There are thousands, more than 1,000 vessels are being stuck in Hormuz. The Iranians are doing exactly what I was expecting them to do not long ago, but they're playing with the only chip they have. And the only chip they have is Hormuz, and they are playing it the way the Iranians know how to play chips. And President Trump wants to open Hormuz. Now, what I understand from the deal, and believe me, I don't want to go into detail. Some people know what it's written in this paper that I don't think was the paper that is written on. But, and again, I'm not putting any criticism. I understand the sides. I'm putting my view, not as an Israeli view. I'm not the National Security Council anymore. It's very important to emphasize. I'm not talking on behalf of the Prime Minister or any other. I'm talking my views. Why I'm saying so? Because the way I understand, the only thing that is inside this paper is what is very, very important now, just now. I just heard before I entered, people are saying we need the 90 days of quiet, so maybe the real estate business in Israel will come good again. Come on. It's not, you're not doing existential sweats dealing with how the real estate business is going in Israel in the last 2 or 3 years. It's important, but not as existential sweats. So the most important thing for the Iranians is getting getting a flow of funds and taking down a little bit, or they want everything, but their sanctions. What is most important for the United States President Trump is to open Hormuz, to take down the price of oil. That's it. Now, those are the things that are inside this, what I call, it's not an agreement. It's a memorandum of understanding. Even the name is telling you it's not an agreement. It's a memorandum of understanding that most of what is written inside is what we will talk in while we will go to the negotiating room. Now, I know the Iranians. I was, as I was mentioned, I was the head of the Israeli expert team trying to convince the superpowers from 2011 to 2015 not to sign to the horrible JCPOA. And then I think it was a very good thing that President Trump did when he went out. People are saying that the Iranians are violated after he went out. No, they violated only after Biden was elected and he said, I'm not going to do anything. Follow the facts and you'll see that I'm right. But I'm going back. Everything that is written in this MOU is what will happen in this room, or not what will happen. What will be the topics that we'll talk about in this room? And when you say topics, it's very, very simple and easy for both sides to say, okay, I'm willing to talk about this, about nuclear, about everything. Even so, it's only topics you don't see, as I understand, you don't even see the missiles and the terror support inside those topics. But about nuclear, the Iranians say, yes, we'll talk. We have our views. US have their views. Now, we know that every time when someone is going into a negotiating room with the Iranians are going out as winners. And the JCPOA was a big win for the Iranians and a big loss for the free world. And this, believe me, I know what I'm talking about. Now, the question is where we are going to progress. Are we have a signature or not? It's now depending. And again, this is also crazy thing that the side that is threatening not to sign on the MOU today because of what's going on in Lebanon is the Iranians. They are threatening. So let them not sign. Israel should emphasize that Lebanon is not part of the agreement.
0: Reserve Brigadier General Jacob Nagel. IDF Chief of Staff Lieutenant General Eyal Zamir said Lebanon remains the military's main center of gravity, but that Israel is also preparing for developments on other fronts. Zamir said the IDF continues to operate in Lebanon, though through both ground and air operations, adding that recent activity in the Beaufort area was operationally significant and aligned with Israel's war objectives. He said findings above and below ground underscored the strategic importance of the area for Hezbollah's efforts to entrench itself and threaten northern Israel. The IDF said it killed senior Hezbollah commander Ali Musa Dakduk in a strike south of the Litani River in Lebanon over the weekend. According to the military, Dakduk previously headed Hezbollah's Golden Portfolio, which Israel says was responsible for building military infrastructure near the Israel border and planning attacks against northern Israel. The IDF and Israeli ambassador to the US, Yechiel Leiter, said Dakduk was also linked to the 2007 kidnapping and killing of five US soldiers in Iraq, for which the US had previously imprisoned him and offered a $5 million reward. The president of Somaliland, Abiy Rahman Mohamed Abdullahi, arrived in Israel today for the first ever state visit by a Somaliland head of state, a landmark moment in the relationship between the two countries that Israel has long championed in the international stage. At the official reception, President Herzog said both countries had acted with courage and realism, noting that Israel had recognized Somaliland as an independent state, a reality on the ground for several decades. The Somaliland president referenced his country's 35-year-old struggle for international recognition since declaring independence from Somalia in 1991, saying Israel was the first country to answer. Four people were killed in an Israeli strike on the Jabalia refugee camp in northern Gaza Strip today, according to Gaza medical sources. Another person was killed earlier in Bani Sohaila, east of Khan Yunis. Separately, a 13-year-old boy was killed shortly before midnight south of Khan Yunis, while two others died on Sunday from wounds sustained in an attack in Gaza City the previous day, according to Palestinian reports. Finance Minister Bezalel Smotrich, leader of the far-right religious Zionist Party, said Israel should apply sovereignty over the West Bank before the next election, describing the move as the ultimate response to what he termed an international diplomatic campaign against Israel. Smotrich made the remarks during a speech in the West Bank settlement of Karani Shomron. An upset in the World Cup this morning. Underdogs Australia defeated Turkey 2-0 in the first round of Group D, with spectacular goals from Irankunda and Metcalf, one in each half. Early this morning, Scotland beat Haiti 1-0 and Brazil drew 1-1 with Morocco. At the moment, Germany are playing Curacao and leading 1-0 after 16 minutes. Netherlands play Japan in one of the most attractive round one games later tonight. The New York Knicks have won their first NBA Finals for 53 years on the back of their beloved star and team captain, Jalen Brunson. 27 years after the last Finals appearance, The Knicks defeated the same franchise that denied them a title in 1999, beating the Spurs in five games to end one of the longest championship droughts in professional sports. Now, number 43 on the Retirement 100 playlist, Block Party with Banquet.

The Jerusalem District Prosecutor's Office filed an indictment at the Jerusalem's Magistrates Court against four of the rioters outside the home of Supreme Court Deputy President Noam Solberg on charges of trespassing and rioting. All four were from Beit Shemesh. The indictment stated that nearly 2 weeks after the riot, the police do not know who initiated it and who ordered the buses that brought the rioters to the settlement of Alon Shvut, where the judge lives. It was also written that a police patrol car that arrived at the scene fled after the rioters began shouting at them, "Nazis," and "We will die and not enlist." Transportation Minister Miri Regev sent an urgent letter to Prime Minister Benjamin Netanyahu ahead of the Tuesday deadline when the Israel Airports Authority will be required to notify airlines of flight cancellations if no solution is found to the parking crisis at Ben Gurion Airport's tarmac. In her letter, Regev warned that without immediate evacuation of some of the American refueling aircraft parked at Ben-Gurion and at Ramon Airport in the south, more than 2.4 million flight tickets for the summer season and the high holidays could be cancelled. The minister called to transfer some of the planes to Air Force bases or to airports. Voters in Switzerland have rejected a proposal to limit the country's population to 10 million. Early projections suggest about 55% of participants voted against to 45% in favour. The proposal came from the right-wing Swiss People's Party, which has long campaigned on an anti-immigration platform. The divisive vote risked putting the country's free movement agreement with the European Union in jeopardy. Switzerland's population has grown rapidly since 2002, when it stood at 7.3 million. Now it is 9.1 million, 27% of whom are not Swiss citizens. However, the People's Party's argument that capping the population would reduce pressure on transport, housing and the environment seems to not have persuaded enough voters. The Israel Medical Association has warned Prime Minister Benjamin Netanyahu of what it describes as severe and ongoing harm to the Palestinian healthcare system in the West Bank, calling on the government to reconsider its policy of withholding tax revenues collected on behalf of the Palestinian Authority. The association said the funding shortfall has left the Palestinian Health Ministry unable to pay full salaries to many public sector healthcare workers and has contributed to mounting debts, with government hospitals and clinics operating at reduced capacity. Now, Eidan Reichel with the Im Tavoi Elai, if you come to me.

0: These are the stories making headlines at this hour. President Trump says he told Prime Minister Benjamin Netanyahu that he has no effing judgment following the Israeli strike on Beirut. Trump told Axios that he told Netanyahu, "Why did Bibi have to do a effing attack? I was so pissed off, I let him know. He has no effing judgment. I let him know that." Trump also told Axios and Fox News that he still expects a memorandum of understanding with Iran to be signed later today. Meanwhile, Israel is bracing for the possibility of an Iranian missile attack after a strike on Beirut. Tonight's security cabinet meeting was moved to an underground bunker and two large music concerts were cancelled. President Trump criticised the Israeli strike, saying it harms efforts to clinch a ceasefire agreement with Iran. Criticism in Israel of the emerging deal. The president of Somaliland is welcomed in Jerusalem and the weather no significant change tomorrow. Yuli Kromchenko of Early Starters International is an educator and a humanitarian practitioner who has helped establish and operate safe spaces for children in war zones, disaster settings and humanitarian crises. Her work also extends to the organisation's international response for children affected by natural disasters, including Hurricane Melissa in Jamaica and the Los Angeles wildfires, as well as migrant families in New York facing the threat of deportation. To coincide with Hebrew Book Week, Kromchenko is publishing her new book, Here It Is Safe, exploring what childhood looks like during war and what adults must do to help children remain children in the midst of prolonged crises. We spoke with her during her visit to Israel. We are speaking with Yuli Kromchenko of Early Starters International and the author of a new book, Here It Is Safe. So, first of all, tell us about Early Starters International.
1: Early Starters International is an organization working with early age education and early age children and their grown-ups in crisis situations around the world. We exist for almost 10 years. We've worked in different countries, in Africa, in Haiti, in Greece with Syrian refugees, and right now we're working in Ukraine, in New York, and in Israel.
0: So presumably your experience helping children in different countries with different crises is what inspired the new book called Here It Is Safe. So tell us about the book then.
1: The book is trying to put forward the mission of taking care of the safety of early age children, which are our future, forward in times of adversity, war, and natural and other crises. Because it seems that for that, the whole humanity should join its forces and try to help these children regain their childhood despite all of that. There are about one-fifth of the world children that will suffer from one adversity or another, will be displaced.

0: with an experience in other crises is relevant to what is happening in Israel. Like, there wasn't a time where there was such a major evacuation of families and children, civilians, to other places for a long time, and these children need some sort of a response that suits their needs as children.
1: Are Israeli children similar to other cases in different parts of the world you've dealt with? Because Israelis like to consider themselves resilient people, partly because the conflict here is never ending. Is this true? Are Israelis more resilient than other children you've come across?
0: I think basically children are children are children. Yeah, everywhere. And when you take a child from his reality and move him or her to a very different reality, whether it's by being evacuated from your home or your home ruined by a natural disaster or anything, they become destabilized. And that's true for Israeli children, as it is true for Ethiopian children or Jamaican children after the hurricane. In Israel, at some point, there are more grown-ups that know what resilience is and know how to create it. And there are more structures and institutions that deal with that. That is the major difference. But still, as we saw after the 7th of October, there are a lot of places, especially in Israeli peripheral areas, where this knowledge is not translated into structures or into the experience of educators. So that's what we try to do. We try to build these ecosystems where children will feel safer despite everything that's happening.
1: What's the key, in helping children overcome traumatic experiences?
0: Well, the happy and sad news is that the key are us, the what we call meaningful adults. Every child has his or her meaningful adult, usually the parents, many times the educators. And if they indeed act as meaningful adults, if they are in this situation stable and loving and caring and can divide enough time to care for their child despite everything that is happening around, then the child will be stabilized relatively easily. The complex thing that happens to all of us as grown-ups in these situations is that it becomes too chaotic for us to remember to care for our children first. So then sometimes other people should step up, whether it's educators when the parents are absent, for example, in Israel and also in Ukraine. We see a lot of fathers going for military service for a long time, and then it's absent, destabilizes the family. Or parents that are in a great hardship and then they are not available to help their children. So then other people, other structures should step up and help to create some kind of a continuity for a child, to help him continue his childhood and his process of development.
1: And are there any major differences between children and adults when it comes to recovering from trauma? Is it easier for children?
0: In a way, it is easier for children because children have a great tool that grown-ups usually don't allow themselves to use so often, and that's play. Uh-huh. Because children, and we see that everywhere, in every place we've come to help and to work with children, children usually replay adversity scenarios until they overcome it. And that's a great thing that children can do. They can do

0: a show of sirens, running from sirens around a playhouse, or hide inside the house and wait for the terrorists to come, or other hard scenarios. And when they do that, and when they do that over and over, at some point they kind of understand what's happening, and then they can leave that and go to play in some other game, in a restaurant, in a zoo. Yeah. So that's something that we really see in children, and we help it happen. Yeah, we create the environment where children can play socio-dramatic play and kind of heal themselves.
1: Interesting. So, listeners who are interested in buying your book, Here It Is Safe, how can they do so?
0: It's a book that is published online by Ivrit, by a subdivision of Ivrit called HaMefatzachat, and it can be purchased both digitally and as an audio file. After the opening of the book fair, it can be purchased also as a hard copy. So in Tel Aviv, in Sharona, it can be bought as a hard copy.
1: Yuli Kromchenko of Early Starters International, the author of a new book called Here It Is Safe. In Britain, Royal Marine Commandos boarded a Russian Shadow Fleet oil tanker in the English Channel in the early hours of Sunday morning. Marines joined by National Crime Agency officers with the support of the RAF intercepted and boarded a vessel in a six-hour operation, the first operation of its kind by UK armed forces. The vessel, Semirtos, will be held and monitored off the English southern coast as investigations continue, the Ministry of Defence said. There were 25 crew on board. Sir Keir Starmer said, "This successful operation delivers yet another blow to Russia and reminds those fueling Putin's war in Ukraine that we will not let them hide." There was no immediate response from Moscow, which has previously described similar interceptions as illegal and bordering on international piracy. In video footage shared by the Ministry of Defence, armed personnel can be seen boarding the vessel by fast roping from a helicopter. The Football Association of Ireland, the FAI, has confirmed the Republic of Ireland's home Nations League fixture with Israel later this year will take place at a neutral venue. The governing body's board has held meetings in recent weeks to discuss the operational aspects of hosting Israel at Dublin's Aviva Stadium on October the 4th. On Friday, the FAI said UEFA approved a request to host the game at a neutral overseas venue, still to be decided, and behind closed doors. The sides are also scheduled to meet at a neutral venue for Israel's home group game on the 27th of September. Ireland's sports minister, Patrick O'Donovan, discussed the FAI decision.
2: The FAI have made a decision here, having, I think, reflected on the rules that UEFA, who are the European governing authority for football, have made. And the reality is that the FAI are the governing authority in Ireland, and the decisions, the parameters within which they could make that decisions were very clear. And in the statement, which I noted there this afternoon, you know, if they didn't fulfil the fixture, the big losers in this, ironically, wouldn't have been Israel at all. The big losers in this would have been the Republic of Ireland's soccer team. They'd be forfeiting 6 points. There'd be a direct impact on their UEFA and FIFA rankings. And actually, the net result, and it's in the statement, is it would have actually have made it quite easier for Israel, which would be the converse of it, I think, but an awful lot of people, including the one person that you referred to there, said the converse would be that Israel would actually be the main beneficiary of it. So the FAI have obviously taken a considerable period of time to do this. They brought a motion to the UEFA, which is the European Association, that was rejected. And I think if they had done anything other than what they have done at the moment, they would be the people that would be penalised.
3: But do you think, is it the right decision by the FAI? Do you think this game should go ahead?
2: I've always supported the FAI's independence, and I think it is really important that the independence of the organisation to make decisions in the best interests of the game within the rules that are laid down internationally for them, that's very important and should be respected. And it has been respected by the government and has been respected by me in the context of them arriving at a decision. And
3: so,
2: I understand.
3: So just to be clear, are you saying it's the right decision?
2: Well, Cian, whatever decision the FAI have arrived at here is a decision that they have made independently, and it's for them, it's the right decision, and the government will support them. The government supports all sporting organisations and is very conscious of the independence of all sporting organisations, and we do that in the context of the backdrop that is here, which is a very difficult backdrop for them to make a decision.
1: Irish Sports Minister Patrick O'Donovan. Now Omar Adam with Maim Shkufim, Transparent Water.
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0: Omer Adam. Yaron Zelicha is an Israeli economist who heads the New Economic Party, standing in the upcoming election. In this conversation with the Jerusalem Press Club, he outlined his economic policy, arguing that Israel is far from being a free market economy.
1: In Israeli economy, both sides, the Bibi side and the anti-Bibi side, are bluffing the people. The Bibi side of the political sphere is describing themselves as right-wing, while the other side are describing themselves as left-wing economic policy. However, both sides are bluffing. The right-wing, the Bibi sphere of the political environment in Israel, are not really right-wing. They, under their supervision, over 100 monopolies have emerged in the Israeli economy. There is no free market in Israel. Right-wing is free market. There is no free market in Israel. Israel is one of the most uncompetitive markets in the world, not only the Western world, over 100 monopolies. Maybe half of the center of the Likud party, which Mr. Netanyahu is heading, are members of the unions from the monopolies and public companies, not unions from, you know, small or medium enterprises, competitive companies, monopolies and public utilities. Half of the center of the Likud party are members of these unions, who on the one side believe in government intervention with no supervision and semi-communist environment, and from the other side, monopolies which don't believe in free market and actually exercising their power over the public. On the other side, the anti-Bibi field or sphere is doing the same thing, protecting the monopolies, protecting the uncompetitive banks. So in fact, there is only two alternatives of political economy in Israel. My party, which really believes in free market and try to release the public and the economy from the strongholds of these 100 monopolies and sole importers. And the other side, the 100 members of the parliament, the Israeli parliament, who hug them and try to help them with subsidies, with the anti-competitive measures, with blocking their eyes, not to see all the damages that these tycoons are causing the Israeli economy. Israel is like the robber barons from the late 19th century in the United States, and we need to release ourselves from these strongholds.
2: Do you have perhaps more agreement with Netanyahu when he was the finance minister in the early 2000s than he is today?
1: When he was with me in the finance minister, under his term as finance minister, he executed my policy of free market. But when he was the prime minister without me, he executed 180 degrees of this policy, quite the vice versa. So which Mr. Netanyahu should I refer to? The Mr. Netanyahu who talks about free market, or the Mr. Netanyahu who actually hold and strengthen these 100 monopolies and tycoons and banks? You see, there is a bluff, a huge bluff, bluffing the people and differentiating between what they talk and what they do.
2: Generally speaking, the ideas that you are advancing would fit more in a right-wing coalition, or do you see the economic issue in Israel as distinct from security, and whoever would go with those ideas, you don't mind being in a coalition with them?
1: There is not real left-wing policy or parties in Israel. They are only parties in disguise. There is huge difference between what they talk and what they actually do. And both the left wing and the right wing performed the same economic policy, who were anti-free market, strengthening the monopolies and the banks and the tycoons and blocking the free market, not allowing a decent competition to introduce into the market, not allow small, medium businesses to flourish and try to tackle the local monopolies. Just give them subsidies, give them tax exemptions, allow them to perform anti-competitive measures without any supervision or regulation. It's a real nightmare. It's like a safari in Israel.

Yaron Zelicha, standing as the head of the new economic party in the elections. President Yitzhak Herzog congratulated President Donald Trump on his 80th birthday today, commending Trump's support for Israel, his stance against Iran, and his efforts to secure the release of the hostages that were held in Gaza. In a post on X, Herzog thanked Trump for his leadership in confronting Iran's empire of evil and for his steadfast commitment to the security of Israel. Now, Kaveret with Inspector Pikeach.

The weather, no significant change tomorrow. Drizzle possible in the morning in the north and along the coast. Tuesday, slightly hotter, particularly on the hills and inland. Wednesday, slightly hotter, particularly in the north, turning unseasonably hot. Temperatures for tonight and tomorrow, Jerusalem 17 to 26, Tel Aviv 21 to 28, Haifa 20 to 27, Tzfat 16 to 26, Tiberias 20 to 32, Beersheva 19 to 31, and Inilat from 28 tonight, rising to 38 degrees Celsius tomorrow. Another look at the main headlines. Axios reports a heated exchange, another heated exchange, between President Trump and Prime Minister Netanyahu following Israel's attack on the Dahiya quarter, with President Trump reportedly saying, "Netanyahu has no effing judgment." Israel is bracing for the possibility of an Iranian missile attack after the strike on Beirut. Tonight's Security Cabinet meeting was moved to an underground bunker and two large music concerts were cancelled. Criticism in Israel of the emerging deal between the US and Iraq. And the President of Somaliland is welcomed in Jerusalem. That's the news. You can hear us every night at 8 p.m. Israel time on Kan Reka, the foreign languages channel of the Israel Public Broadcasting Corporation. This is Mark Weiss wishing you good evening and shalom from Jerusalem.